Alexander Reinagle's Philadelphia Sonata No. 1 in D, performed by pianist William Grant Nabore here on 98.1 Classical King. I'm Maggie Malloy. Thanks for spending a bit of your Saturday with me. Well, do you have one of those friends that you just love to tease? You send them the over-the-hill birthday card. You've got that kind of friendship. Well, so did Mozart. Coming up ahead, we'll hear a piece of music he composed for a friend that he always loved to poke fun at. That's coming up in 30 minutes. Well, when you think about the type of environment that you want to work in, what types of things come to mind for you? A workplace that is collaborative, flexible, creative? Well, these are things that Barry Lieberman and Maria Larionov had in mind when they founded the American String Project, a flexible, conductorless ensemble that could reimagine classical works in exciting new ways, as we'll hear them do in this performance. This is Barry Lieberman's arrangement of Felix Mendelssohn's String Quartet No. 4 in E minor, performed here by the American String Project.

The American String Project in a performance recorded at Nordstrom Recital Hall at Benaroya Hall here in Seattle back in 2010. The American String Project there performing Felix Mendelssohn's String Quartet No. 4 in E minor in an arrangement by Barry Lieberman. Thank you so much for spending a bit of your 4th of July with Classical King 98.1. I'm Maggie Malloy. Well, do you have one of those friends that you just love to tease? You send them the over-the-hill birthday card. You post that ridiculous video of them singing karaoke. Well, Mozart had a friend just like that, a horn player by the name of Josef Leutgeb. And whenever Mozart would write music for this friend, he would dot the score with little jokes. So on the front page of the manuscript for this next piece, he wrote the inscription, "For you, Mr. Donkey," along with some other choice words I will not repeat here. Mozart's Horn Concerto No. 1 in D, originally composed for his friend Josef Leutgeb, performed here by Barry Tuckwell, leading the English Chamber Orchestra.

0: Mozart's Horn Concerto No. 1 in D, performed by Barry Tuckwell, leading the English Chamber Orchestra.
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0: Well, it's the 250th anniversary of the United States. Thanks for listening along this 4th of July as we celebrate American music throughout the day here on Classical King, culminating in a big musical fireworks show coming up at 10 o'clock this evening. I'm Maggie Malloy, glad to be listening along with you this Saturday. Up next, it's a musical jaunt through three different genres: folk, jazz, and pop music, inspiring the three movements of these Sweet Impressions by Judith Lang Zamont, performed here by pianist Nancy Boston.

Sweet Impressions by Judith Lang Zamont. Nancy Boston, the pianist, here on Classical King. I'm Maggie Malloy. Thanks for listening along this 4th of July weekend. Well, there are so many joys that come with being part of a big family. I remember growing up, my siblings and I used to always play video games together. We would carpool to swim practice. My sister and I always swam on the same relays. Well, in the Schubert family, music was the family hobby. Franz Schubert grew up playing the violin and playing alongside his brothers, too. They had kind of a family string quartet, which essentially gave the young Schubert a chamber music laboratory to use as a young teenager. We hear him next returning to his first instrument in this Rondo in A, performed by violinist Nigel Kennedy, with the English Chamber Orchestra, led by Jeffrey Tate.

Franz Schubert's Rondo in A, performed by violinist Nigel Kennedy with the English Chamber Orchestra led by Jeffrey Tate. Well, happy 4th of July, and thank you for celebrating the 250th anniversary of the United States with us here on Classical King. You handle the hot dogs today, and we will handle the music with a special musical fireworks show that's kicking off at 10 o'clock tonight, so don't go anywhere. In the meantime, some music next, tracing the history of the U.S. This is from the famous film composer John Williams. This is Immigration and Building from his larger work, The Unfinished Journey. John Williams leads this performance from the Recording Arts Orchestra of Los Angeles.

From John Williams' larger work, The Unfinished Journey, that was Immigration and Building, music inspired by the history of the United States. Glad to have you listening along this 4th of July as we celebrate American composers throughout the day. We heard a performance in flying colors there from the Recording Arts Orchestra of Los Angeles, led by the composer, John Williams. I'm Maggie Malloy. Well, if it feels like you've got to give an arm and a leg to get any time off work this holiday weekend, you can shake hands with Joseph Haydn and the Esterhazy crew. They know how you feel. One summer, their employer, Prince Esterhazy, was staying at his summer palace a little longer than anticipated, which meant so, too, were the musicians. They were away from their wives, their families, and loved ones, and back then you couldn't exactly call and say, "Hey, honey, I'm going to be home a little bit late." Well, the musicians, suffice to say, were pretty anxious to return home, and their music director, Joseph Haydn, understood this. But ever the diplomat, Joseph Haydn did not ask directly. Instead, he made the statement through music. He composed our next symphony and designed it so that toward the end of the piece, one by one, each musician stops playing, snuffs out the candle on his music stand, and walks off stage. Prince Esterhazy got the message, and the court returned home the following day. That symphony became known as the Farewell Symphony by Joseph Haydn, the symphony number 45 in F-sharp minor. The English concert is led here by Trevor Pinnock on Classical King.

And the last musician snuffs out the candle on his music stand and walks off stage in the Farewell Symphony by Joseph Haydn, the Symphony No. 45 in F-sharp minor. Trevor Pinnick led the English concerts. I'm Maggie Malloy. I'll be back listening with you at 8 o'clock for Second Inversion. But in the meantime, it's time for From the Top on Classical King. 98.1 and HD1 KING FM Seattle. 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

0: That was 11-year-old violinist Laura Gin from New York, New York, performing Niccolo Paganini's La Clochette, Opus 7, arranged by Fritz Kreisler. Welcome to From the Top. I'm pianist Orly Shaham, and I'm so glad to be back with you today to host this wonderful show. We have five very special young musicians to introduce you to today, including an 11-year-old violinist who moved with her family from Sydney, Australia at 7 years old to attend the pre-college program at the Juilliard School, and a 6'5" high school senior from Englewood, New Jersey, whose viola is almost as tall as he is. Now let's meet 11-year-old Laura Gin, whose charming performance of Paganini's La Clochette, Opus 7, arranged by Fritz Kreisler, we just enjoyed. Welcome to From the Top, Laura.
1: Hi.
0: It's so much fun to play with you. You're so flexible and you seem to really enjoy the piece. You're in such great command of it. I had a great time playing with you.
1: Me too.
0: Are there any details in this piece that make you like ultra aware of being a violinist, that it was written and arranged by two violinists?
1: Maybe like the transitions from like the fast parts to the slow parts. I love those parts because I feel like I can express myself a lot. It is kind of hard technically, but you feel like really good after.
0: That violin part sounds fiendishly difficult. Do you ever use parts of this piece as just a technical part of practice?
1: Sometimes when I'm practicing my trills, I use this part.
0: That is fiendishly difficult, and it's so natural for you. What is it about that that's hard?
1: Because your arm has to like control the bow, and your fingers have to cooperate with your arm to like accent each note. So it's kind of hard to do that. It takes practice to do that.
0: That's the right hand you're talking about, the bow arm. Do you have to coordinate any special way with the left hand to make that happen?
1: Yeah, because if you don't coordinate, it's going to like sound like a mess. So you have to practice slowly, like both hands.
0: When you're actually performing that spot, are you thinking about every single one of those steps, or are you sort of letting go of all of it?
1: I'm just letting go, and like I just think in my head that you can do it. I have some notes that I can focus on, my anchor notes.
0: So like landmarks that you know you're going to get to. That's great. Can you tell us a little bit about where you were born and how you got to New York?
1: I was born in Sydney, Australia. I wanted to play the violin, and at first my mom was like, no, it's going to be too hard. But one of her friends was encouraging her to get me a violin, and so I should start playing. And so finally she bought me one when I was 6 or 7, and I just started playing, and it was really fun. And after 1 year, my mom was like, maybe we should go to Juilliard. And my teachers were like, oh, you're definitely not going to get into Juilliard. You're so tiny and you've only been playing for 1 year. Uh-huh. But I got in. The first year, it was COVID, so I couldn't go anywhere. I was just online in Australia.
0: So you didn't even move the first year?
1: No, the first year, I just watched the Zooms, and I did the homework. And like the second year, my parents made the decision to move to New York. I have like a bigger sister. She's 27. She took over our family business, so I could come, and so she's supporting me right now. Without her, I wouldn't be able to be here because I wouldn't be able to afford it.
0: Wow. So you said you were 6 or 7, you got this violin. How did you even know violins existed?
1: When I was 5, I just saw people playing the violin. I was like, I want to play the violin as well.
0: So how do you divide the music side of you and, you know, the regular person?
1: Well, there's not many people that like play music professionally around me. So that's kind of hard because I want to relate to people when I play. So it's good that I have Juilliard. But I like doing like normal things in life as well, like hang out with my friends. I used to be obsessed with Squishmallows. So I used to go to every store and I used to try to find like every rare pet that I could find. So yeah, I was obsessed with that. And there was also a time I was obsessed with slime.
0: With slime. Did you ever make your own slime?
1: Yeah, I made a lot. I have like a bunch in my home and now I've abandoned them.
0: Do you have a favorite performance? Is there a recording that you take out again and again? Sorry, I'm using old people terminology. Is there a recording you click on again and again?
1: Paganini Cantabile.
0: That's a beautiful piece.
1: I click mine.
0: You like your recording? I love that. That's great. Because, of course, your recording does what you think the piece should do, which is exactly what you did with me today. And I really appreciated that part of playing with you. Thank you so much for playing
1: Thank
0: with
1: you.
0: Me. 11-year-old violinist Laura Jin, originally from Sydney, Australia, now living with her family in New York City. Now let's meet 17-year-old violist Quincy Eby from Englewood, New Jersey, who's here next to me, poised to play. Hi, Quincy. Welcome to From the Top.
2: Hello. It's a pleasure to be here.
0: What will we be playing together today?
2: We'll be playing excerpts from the Rebecca Clark Sonata for viola and piano.
0: Great. Whenever you're ready, let's take it from the top.

0: We just heard 17-year-old violist Quincy Eby playing an excerpt from the first movement of 20th century composer Rebecca Clark's Sonata for Viola and Piano, with me, Orly Shaham, on the piano. Quincy, it's such a beautiful thing to collaborate on this piece. You have this incredible calm disposition when you play it. Does that come naturally, or is that something you actively cultivate?
1: Well, I'm actively working on it every day, whenever I perform. Whenever I'm practicing, it's super difficult to keep yourself calm during a performance, but I'm working very hard on it. With a piece like Clark, I feel very at home in it.
0: What are some of the biggest challenges and the greatest joys of this particular piece for you?
1: Most of the time, these composers, they're also pianists, like Brahms, Clark, and that leads to a lot of great piano parts. And sometimes I feel like, oh, I'm watching the pianist play a million notes and I'm just sailing on top of it. But it makes for some really great music.
0: Well, and from the pianist's perspective, yeah, we're dealing with these millions of notes, and then you have this incredible beauty that you are providing over it and putting it all together. You know, when the piano part is just by itself, it often feels just very harmonic, and you add the lyricism and the melody in a way that is just so satisfying. Why do you think this particular sonata, the Rebecca Clark Viola Sonata, has become such a staple of the repertoire for viola?
1: Its incredible beauty is a big part of it. But I also think that the story behind it has a lot of good meaning. She was writing it for a competition, and then when it was submitted, most of the people thought that she didn't write it. They were like, oh, how could a woman write this?
0: Right.
1: There's so much intricate detail that is, it's just amazing. She was great.
0: Yeah, absolutely. Do you have any specific images in your mind when you're playing, for example, this movement?
1: Well, it's a very heroic movement, right? When I play the opening, I think of a hero. I think of my sword, my shield. It's so glorious in that way. And there's also a poem that goes along with it. It's about the glory of youth and this godlike feeling. It's very interesting to me.
0: And isn't it wonderful how she's able to contrast that with this incredible intimacy, right? This very personal thing that happens in this movement, too.
1: Well, I think that's part of the appeal of it. You have this duality of both. It heightens each character.
0: Not only did I love hearing you play your beautiful viola, I'm loving looking at your beautiful viola. Can you tell us a little bit about your instrument?
1: Oh, of course. So this instrument is currently on loan to me. It's a 17¼. It's by Douglas Cox, wonderful viola maker.
0: 17¼, so that's on the large side for violas, right?
1: Yes.
0: Since our listeners aren't looking right at you, can you tell us how tall you are?
1: I'm about 6'5".
0: So obviously you need a big instrument in order to be able to sort of fit the size of your body. Does it get heavier when it's bigger?
1: Well, that depends on the instruments, because my viola is actually very light, even though like I do sometimes experience shoulder death if I'm practicing for too long. But that's just, I guess, a perk of viola playing.
0: Do you come from a musical family?
1: Yes, my father's a trumpet player.
0: Does your dad actually still take out the trumpet?
1: Oh, yes, he does. I mean, I used to practice some scales with him a while ago and maybe play a little bit of repertoire with him.
0: Nice. And I hear you have another special person in your life that you maybe sometimes play with?
1: Yes, my twin brother. He's a pianist. I mean, he's not heading in that direction entirely, but he still plays, and that makes me very happy, because even if you're not a professional, music is a very important thing to have in your life.
0: Absolutely. So tell me about your journey in music.
1: Well, like every good violist, I started on the violin. There are a couple of us who started on the viola, and for those people, I have utmost respect for. But I started on the violin. I played a lot of chamber music, I worked on my solo repertoire, and then I applied to Juilliard Pre-College, where I now study under Ms. Huang and Ms. Carr.
0: Fantastic. Thank you so much for talking with us today, Quincy, and for your beautiful music.
1: Thank you. It was a pleasure.
0: 17-year-old violist Quincy Eby from Englewood, New Jersey.
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0: Next, we will hear from 16-year-old pianist William Gough from Chester Springs, Pennsylvania, now living and studying at Phillips Academy in Andover, Massachusetts.
3: My name is William Gough. I'm 17 years old, and I go to Phillips Academy Andover in Massachusetts. I'm currently in 11th grade, what most people call juniors, but we have our own weird naming convention, so we're called uppers. At Andover, my main extracurricular pursuit would probably be editing for The Philippian, which is our weekly publication. And I felt that that pursuit was actually really interesting in that I was exploring a lot of areas of campus and meeting a lot of people that I wouldn't have otherwise been speaking to or have met. And through that, I feel like I was able to really expand the breadth and depth of my experiences at Andover, which is what led me to a lot of my other interests that I currently hold. The experiences that I've gained at Andover mixed with music in a way that I was able to, rather than balance my life with music, use music to balance my life. Having 2 or 3 hours that I always set aside for music making and practicing really helped ground me in the current moment. And just the fact that the music I'm playing is from such a long time ago, it kind of reminds me of this scale of time and helps me come to terms with the fact that whatever difficulties I'm experiencing in the current moment will pass. Today, I'll be playing Chopin's Mazurkas Opus 59, number 2 and 3. The mazurka is, of course, the Polish dance. And Chopin's mazurkas, I feel like, are very special because they use a lot of Western European compositional elements that kind of conflict a little bit with the form of the original Polish folk dance. But I feel like in that sense, Chopin here is really trying to express that he wants to pay homage to his roots in Polish folk identity, but incorporate his own ideas after he left Poland. This set of mazurkas specifically was composed in 1845, and this is towards the end of his life. So when I approach this piece, I'm thinking of it as a sort of departure from his youth, almost. It feels like a very mature style Chopin piece. A lot of his works, I feel, come from emotions that might be more familiar to younger people. So I feel that sometimes when I'm trying to play, say, Brahms or Schumann, emotionally speaking, it's almost incomprehensible. Some of my teachers have told me that, you know, the only way to really play this better is just to simply live longer. At the same time, he did write this while very close to his death, so there is that feeling of knowing you don't have much time left in life that is definitely more severe than my knowledge of knowing that I don't have much time left in high school. But I do feel that connection of departure. Andover has been a place that I've been very happy to call home for the past 3 years, and knowing that I only have 1 year left is a very bittersweet feeling, and I do want to make the most of it. And I suppose that feeling of giving everything you have in the name of good times, good memories, and friends is something that could come into these mazurkas. But I do think that this piece is one that will grow alongside me, and I'm excited to see where it goes as I also gain more life experiences to put into it.

0: That was 16-year-old pianist William Guh from Chester Springs, Pennsylvania, performing the Chopin Mazurkas Opus 59 in A-flat major and F-sharp minor.
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2: 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From the estate of Joan B. Kroc, whose bequest serves as an enduring investment in the future of public radio and seeks to help NPR produce programming that meets the highest standards of public service in journalism and cultural expression.

0: Hope you're enjoying From the Top here on Classical King. I'm Maggie Malloy. Coming up ahead on Second Inversion, our 4th of July celebration of American music continues with an artist asking the tough questions about what it means to be an American. That's coming up at 8 o'clock.
1: Welcome back to From the Top. We're being treated to a program of music from the Western classical repertory. I'm here with Jack Kent Cook, young artist, 17-year-old viola player Joo-hee Kim from Palisades Park, New Jersey. Together, we'll be playing part of the third movement of Johannes Brahms's Sonata for Viola and Piano No. 2 in E-flat major, Opus 120. When you're ready, Joo-hee, let's take it from the top.

0: We just heard 17-year-old violist Joo-hee Kim playing part of the third movement of Brahms' Sonata for Viola and Piano No. 2 in E-flat major, with me, Orly Shaham, on the piano. Welcome to From the Top, Joo-hee.
1: Hello, thank you for having me.
0: Such a pleasure to play with you and to explore this music with you. Can you tell us a little bit about the journey you've had with this piece? Was it love at first sight?
1: No, actually, I really hated it in the beginning because
0: really?
1: It was so difficult for me to understand. I started this piece when I was pretty young, around like freshman year. Mm-hmm. So I actually had no idea what I was playing. Like, it's very mature. So
0: yes.
1: I feel like as a young person, I couldn't understand the intense emotions that he was going through in his life while he was writing this piece. So for me, I had a very difficult time understanding it. I felt very frustrated, but I think I had some kind of like moment where I was like, yeah, this was Brahms' intentions. I love this piece too.
0: And you clearly have a real feeling for this movement now. So could you pinpoint what is it that makes it so mature?
1: I feel like this piece and Brahms' nature in general is that he has a lot of different emotions going on, but he doesn't express it very well. And

0: beginning, I thought he was being stupid. Like, why would you not show your love? Like, please express yourself a little more. But I think as I got older, I also started to not express myself, like going through puberty and everything. And that's when I realized, like, Bronze was not being an idiot. He was just being a person. And I've like started liking this piece more and more, and it just came through. I actually have this sketchbook where I draw like the stories of the pieces I play.
1: Nice.
0: And for this piece in particular, I had a really hard time getting the feel of what I was supposed to be drawing or like imaging. I feel this piece is like a narrative of someone's entire life in the viewpoint of someone old, someone that's lived their entire lives already.
1: Yes.
0: And this piece in particular feels very dreamlike, imagining when they were in their prime or in their youth, falling in love, enjoying their life.
1: Yes.
0: And they come to a realization around the end, not really of regret, or more of understanding that, oh, I'm not this young person anymore, but I still got to live on.
1: Yeah, absolutely. I think that's very, very true. Why do you think this piece has become such a staple, really part of the core repertoire for the viola?
0: Well, the viola does not have a lot of rep, so we got to take whatever we have. But even though this piece is written for the clarinet and the viola have very similar tones, I feel. I think if the viola was switched into a wind instrument, it would probably be the clarinet. And just the tone fits the viola so well.
1: There's something about this range. It's lower, but it's not as low as you can be. It's somehow very personal in this way.
0: And I feel like the viola has such like a human quality to it. It's imperfect. And the range is very similar to a human's voice would be. It's not too deep, it's not too high. So I feel like it touches the human soul.
1: I love that. Do you come from a musical family or are you the only musician?
0: My dad, he was an opera singer.
1: Wow.
0: Yeah, and my brother is actually a pianist.
1: Do you ever play with your brother?
0: Yeah.
1: That's great. Now, I'm asking you all these questions, but I understand you have some interviewing experience yourself.
0: Yeah.
1: Where do you do that?
0: I'm the producer of our school's like news and things like that. But I also do like, I started this volunteer group to teach Korean and raise money to help students gain the educational needs they want to and they deserve. So with that foundation, I do a lot of interviewing with students so that they can get more fluent in Korean and just practice their Korean with me as the interviewer.
1: Congratulations, Juhi, also on your Jack Kent Cook Young Musicians Award.
0: Thank you.
1: What will you be using the scholarship money for?
0: This bow.
1: Whoa, okay.
0: And my Manus pre-college tuition. And probably a lot of lessons. I've already done some lessons. It's been very helpful.
1: Fantastic.
0: Yes.
1: Well, I can't wait to hear where you go next. Thank you for being with us today, Juhi.
0: Thank you.
1: Jack Kent Cook Young Artist, violist 17-year-old Juhi Kim from Palisades Park, New Jersey. Finally, we close out today's show with one of the great works for piano. 16-year-old pianist Daniel Hendy from Princeton, New Jersey, will perform the Transcendental Etude No. 10 in F minor, Appassionata, by Franz Liszt.

0: We just heard 16-year-old pianist Daniel Hendy perform the Transcendental Etude No. 10 in F minor by Franz Liszt, nicknamed Appassionata. Welcome, Daniel. So great to have you.
1: It's great to be here.
0: What are your favorite parts of playing this piece?
1: You know, there's a sort of fiery aspect to it when you're starting to play the piece. And even when you're learning, it's just those two-note slurs, and it's sort of this call and spoken word, and it really responds to you. Mm. And I find that really special.
0: It's such an athletic piece. Do you find yourself preparing differently for that?
1: With any kind of piece, there's a sort of athleticism to the way you have to play it. Even like from Bach to Mozart to even something as romantic and ferocious as this, you still have to have that certain sense of attack to every note and preciseness to every note. But I do think with a piece like this, you do want to feel this like overarching grandness.
0: Yeah, absolutely. Was it a piece that you fell in love with right from the beginning?
1: Yeah, it was really, from the moment I really approached the piece, I sort of felt like, oh, this is something I would have written if I could. Not to say that I am at Liszt level of composition. Certainly not.
0: I love that because I think, you know, when you play Liszt at the piano, you can't just play Liszt. You have to be Liszt. And you're really doing that when you're playing this piece. Are either of your parents musical?
1: No. The story that I used to always tell is that they sat me down at a keyboard back when I lived in Singapore a long, long time ago. I don't even remember this. But in them retelling it to me, there are just these moments they sort of, you know, assumed I had a talent for it or anything, and they put me on the piano and they were like, maybe you should do this. And then they took me to a teacher, and that first teacher just fully rejected me. They said, he's too young. You know, you shouldn't start playing.
0: How old were you when that happened?
1: It was 4, which is actually unique because a lot of musicians start even earlier than that. But I guess that this teacher, it was different. But she sat me down, showed me some scales. I repeated them after her. Mm-hmm. Apparently perfectly. I have no recollection of that either. And then she sort of said, sure. And then, you know, the rest is history, so to speak.
0: Amazing. And you found your way to the piano because you were presented with a keyboard, or did you consider other instruments?
1: I guess it really never came to instruments. I mean, we had a keyboard, right? Not even a full-size keyboard, but it had sort of these demo tracks, and I sort of copied it. Nice. And my parents said, maybe when we come to America, he should start on the piano.
0: So you started only when you came to this country?
1: Yes, yes, yes. And that was maybe 2 years or a year after.
0: And I know your background, it's not from Singapore. Where's your family from originally?
1: So my family's Persian. I was born in Canada, so it's a huge, like, we've traveled. Even like where I live now, Princeton, it's my home, but I've definitely had many homes. And I think it also has this musical analogy of you gain a different like appreciation for everything as you move from place to place. Obviously in America, you have this, you know, deeply rooted conservatory culture, and pianos, you learn it as an art, you learn it to win competitions. But when I traveled in other places around the world, it's even more seen as something that's just beautiful and you enjoy, and you see people on the street performing, and you see, you know, people in their homes and they have an instrument and they've never had any type of, you know, formal education. And that was really special to me.
0: So given that you have this diverse background in music, what is your relationship to specifically the Western music canon?
1: I think that Western, you know, tradition has been more my home and where I felt comfortable, especially the harmony and polyphony. I know that it's definitely something special about other cultures' music. My parents play a lot of Persian music, so I've listened to it and I've really gravitated towards it as well.
0: Tell me a little bit more about your experience with Iranian music.
1: There's instruments that, you know, we're all familiar with, piano, violin, and it's a lot of it. But then there's also these, you know, exotic instruments, at least to me, that when I traveled to Iran when I was like, I think 10, I experienced, and that was just a different world. And their sound was so unique, and there's quarter tones, you know, that's very non-Western music. You can explore different places where you've never been before.
0: Yeah, it has a very different emotional impact. If you were to describe the piano as a person, how would you describe the piano for you?
1: For me, it's something that, you know, you really have to latch onto and you form a bond with it. You know, you sort of fall into this relationship with this instrument, and it's always, you know, a quest, and it's always a mission to try to get something that you can almost imagine it in your head. And it's always this perpetual journey, because at the end of the day, you can't be perfect. I think it's all in the journey, you know, as you're trying to get those sounds, eventually you get to somewhere where you can feel content with where you are.
0: Thank you for sharing your journey with us, Daniel. You inspire us all with your curiosity and your passion.
1: Thank you so much for having me.
0: 16-year-old pianist Daniel Hendy from Princeton, New Jersey. I want to thank all of you discerning from the top listeners for spending this musical hour with us. And thank you to our young musicians who bring new life and vision to the classical repertoire. Your playing generates so much hope and optimism for our future. I'm pianist Orly Shaham. This episode was recorded at Sound on Sound Studios in Montclair, New Jersey, with engineer Liv Burnett. William Guz music was recorded at Futura Productions with engineer John Weston and assistance from Chris Wilson and Mar Jimenez. 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
2: The classical tradition is still unfolding. On Second Inversion, we explore the music of today. Thanks for celebrating this 4th of July with Second Inversion here on Classical King. I'm Maggie Malloy. Well, tonight we will celebrate American musical innovation with a program dedicated to contemporary American composers. What does it mean to be an American? That's something that many of us ask ourselves on a day like the 4th of July, especially on this 250th anniversary of the U.S. And it was a similar question that shaped the project America Beautiful by the Korean-American pianist Min Kwon. The idea was to bring together dozens of composers to each create new variations on the song America the Beautiful. The melody, the lyrics, the hope, the promise, the everything. She says this whole project began with the question, what is America? Is it beautiful? Was it ever? Or will it ever be? Well, here are a few of the composers from the project sprinkled throughout tonight's edition of Second Inversion, beginning here with Gian Reilly, whose contribution is titled Endure. The music of Gian Reilly performed here by Min Kwon on Second Inversion.

Endure by Gian Reilly, performed by pianist Min Kwan. That music is part of her America Beautiful project. We'll hear more original compositions from that record coming up at 9 o'clock as our 4th of July celebration continues here on Second Inversion on Classical King. I'm Maggie Malloy. Well, on this 250th anniversary of the U.S., we travel back in time next to a pivotal moment in American history, where the American Revolutionary War began, on a bridge in Concord, Massachusetts, a town heralded as the birthplace of American liberty. Charles Ives originally composed his Piano Sonata No. 2, inspired by this time and place in 19th century New England, inspired, too, by the philosophers, writers, and thinkers whose words and ideas helped shape this period in American history and the drive for independence. We'll hear that work reimagined next in full orchestral color in this orchestration by Henry Brandt, titled A Concord Symphony by Charles Ives. The San Francisco Symphony is led here by Michael Tilson Thomas.

A Concord Symphony by Charles Ives, in an orchestration by Henry Brandt, performed by the San Francisco Symphony, led by Michael Tilson Thomas. That music inspired by the town of Concord, Massachusetts, where the American Revolutionary War began, and inspired, too, by the philosophers, writers, and thinkers whose words and ideas shaped this early period in American history. Glad to have you listening along this 4th of July here on Second Inversion on Classical King. Well, in the days before cell phones, it happened to the best of us. You pick up the phone to call a friend and, whoops, your mind goes blank. What was that phone number again? Well, the same thing happened to Samuel Barber back in 1979. The story goes that Samuel Barber had just moved into a new apartment in New York, and he didn't have his new phone number memorized yet. So one day, he went to call home from a phone booth, and he contacted the operator to ask for help. But they wouldn't give him his phone number. Something about privacy. But when he mentioned that his name was Samuel Barber, well, that changed everything. The operator said she had a weak spot for his song, "Sure on This Shining Night," and she was happy to provide him with his phone number after he verified his identity by singing her the first few lines of this.

Shore on This Shining Night by Samuel Barber. Barbara Hendricks was the soprano with the London Symphony Orchestra, led by Michael Tilson Thomas. Our celebration of American composers continues ahead on Second Inversion as we continue our 4th of July celebration here on 98.1 Classical King.

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The classical tradition is still unfolding. On Second Inversion, we explore the music of today. Thanks for spending a bit of your 4th of July with Second Inversion here on Classical King as we celebrate American musical innovation. I'm Maggie Malloy. Don't forget, coming up at 10 o'clock, we have a musical fireworks show. But first, what is America? Is it beautiful? Was it ever? Will it ever be? These are the questions that began the America Beautiful Project by the pianist Min Kwan. Now, for this project, she invited dozens of composers to create their own renditions and reflections on America the Beautiful. The responses that she received were as wide-ranging and diverse as the people who make up our country. We heard Gian Reilly's contribution to the album earlier this evening. We're going to hear next from two more featured artists. The first is Samuel Adler, whose Jewish family immigrated to the U.S. from Germany in 1939, just on the cusp of World War II. For him, he says America represents a place of triumph, of hope and opportunity. As we'll hear in his composition next, titled A Celebration of Our Beautiful Nation. The music of Samuel Adler is performed here by pianist Min Kwan.

A Celebration of Our Beautiful Nation by Samuel Adler. Min Kwan, the pianist, that music from her America Beautiful project, which features dozens of composers' musical reflections on what it means to be an American. Each composer created their own rendition of America the Beautiful. We'll hear another rendition next, this one drawing on the landscapes and imagery of that song, America the Beautiful. Oh, beautiful for spacious skies, for amber waves of grain. Libby Larson wanted this music to evoke ripened fields of grain, rolling and swaying in the summer wind. She says it's an image deeply ingrained in her childhood bones, and one that she escapes too often. She invites us there in Amber, the music of Libby Larson, performed here by pianist Min Kwan.

Amber by Libby Larson, performed by pianist Min Kwan, part of her America Beautiful project that we've been exploring throughout this episode of Second Inversion. We'll hear one more composer's interpretation of America the Beautiful coming up just ahead. I'm Maggie Malloy. Glad we can spend a bit of this 4th of July together. Thanks so much for listening along. Well, from bluegrass watering holes to Carnegie Hall, Mark O'Connor is both a classical violinist and a world-class fiddler, depending on who you ask. He was born and raised in the Seattle area, but has since made his career as a musical chameleon, playing folk, classical, bluegrass, jazz, always dancing at the edge of composed and improvised music. And we'll hear him doing just that in this original composition. This is Mark O'Connor's Fiddle Concerto. He performs it here with the Concordia Orchestra, led by Marin Alsop.

From Bluegrass Watering Holes to Carnegie Hall, that was Mark O'Connor, the fiddler and composer performing his fiddle concerto with the Concordia Orchestra led by Marin Alsop. Thanks for listening along this 4th of July on Classical King's Second Inversion. I'm Maggie Malloy. Well, it's a song that we all learned as kids in school, America the Beautiful. But we're invited to hear it with new ears in America Beautiful, a project by the pianist Min Kwan. And in this project, she invited dozens of composers to create their own renditions of America the Beautiful. We've been sampling them throughout tonight's episode. We're going to end with one more selection from this collection. This is from the composer Victoria Bond. Now, she says when she learned this song as a kid, she didn't think that much about it in school. But rediscovering it as an adult through this project, she discovered the incredible richness of the melody and imagery in America the Beautiful. This is her rendition titled From Sea to Shining Sea, performed by Min Kwan.

0: Sea to Shining Sea by Victoria Bond, performed by pianist Min Kwan from her America Beautiful project. That wraps up our 4th of July edition of Second Inversion, celebrating American composers. I'm Maggie Malloy. Thank you so much for listening with open ears. Wishing you a safe and joyous 4th of July, whether you are out celebrating on the back porch or on the picnic blanket just waiting for the fireworks to kick off, we have your soundtrack covered. Mike Brooks is your host next for a musical fireworks show kicking off at 10 o'clock, right here on Classical King.
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3: Well, good evening and happy 4th of July to you from all of us here at Classical King. I'm Mike Brooks, and we're going to have music for you to go ooh and ah at for the next hour as we celebrate 4th of July fireworks display. So for whatever one you happen to be watching, we have the perfect soundtrack for it. Before we hear our first tune, a bit of trivia about it. John Philip Sousa composed his famous march that we're about to hear in 1896 while returning to the U.S. from Europe. Now, according to Sousa, the melody came to him all at once during the voyage, and he hurried to write it down as soon as he reached land. He couldn't wait. And just a year later, it became an instant favorite. And in 1987, it was officially designated the National March of the United States. At Classical King, we start our fireworks music this evening with John Philip Sousa's The Stars and Stripes Forever.

On Classical King, the opening to our special hour of fireworks music here at Classical King, John Philip Sousa's The Stars and Stripes Forever, played for us by the United States Navy Band. Well, we just heard from John Philip Sousa, and next up, a tune from another John, that would be John Adams. A John Adams tune is called Fanfare for Orchestra, Short Ride in a Fast Machine. A little bit of trivia, Adams says the title for his tune was inspired by a friend who took him for a thrilling and slightly terrifying spin in his brand new high-performance sports car. Well, when another friend asked what it was like, Adams replied, "You know how it is when someone asks you to ride in a terrific sports car, and then you wish you hadn't?" Well, here's the music that goes with that. We're going to hear the San Francisco Symphony play Adams' Fanfare for Orchestra, Short Ride in a Fast Machine.

On Classical King, we just heard John Adams' Fanfare for Orchestra, Short Ride in a Fast Machine. That was the San Francisco Symphony's performance. Mike Brooks with you here at Classical King. This is an hour of fireworks tunes for you. So whatever fireworks show that you're enjoying this evening, we have the perfect ooh and ah music to go with the fireworks. And next up, a piece of music whose composer never intended to write. It was in 1924 that big band leader Paul Whiteman announced a concert featuring a brand new work by George Gershwin, before Gershwin had even agreed to do that. So with only a couple of weeks left before the premiere, Gershwin composed his Rhapsody in Blue, blending the sounds of jazz with the traditions of the concert hall in a way that had never been heard before. Let's listen to Gershwin's gem, played by the Minnesota Orchestra. Garrick Olson is our pianist.

on classical King George Gershwin's Rhapsody in Blue, a performance by the Minnesota Orchestra. Garrick Olson was our piano soloist, by the way. Mike Brooks with you. We're enjoying fireworks music together here on Classical King. Whatever fireworks you happen to be watching, we have a whole hour here to go with it. Well, next up on Classical King, a gem that was inspired by a train ride. The composer, Eugene Edwin Bagley. Now, Bagley composed his march that we're about to hear in 1902. He was touring with a concert band, and the story is that he struggled to finish the section until inspiration struck aboard a train, where he quickly sketched out the melody before he reached the train station. With its stirring melodies, brilliant brass writing, unmistakable American spirit, National Emblem March remains one of the most beloved marches in the concert band repertoire. Let's listen to the United States Marine Band play for us here on Classical King.

On Classical King, the National Emblem March from Edwin Bagley. That was the United States Marine Band's performance. Classical King, enjoying an hour of fireworks music with you. Music to enjoy the fireworks shows, whichever one you happen to be watching. I'm Mike Brooks, your host. And up next, a piece from composer Louis Gottschalk, one of America's first internationally celebrated composers and pianists. Now, he was born in New Orleans, and he blended European classical traditions with the rhythms and melodies he heard growing up on the streets of his hometown. And he created a very American musical voice decades before composers like Gershwin and Copland did that. Gottschalk's Grand Tarantelle is based on the lively Italian tarantella, a dance traditionally said to cure the bite of the mythical tarantula through nonstop energetic movement. Who knows, maybe it'll ward off mosquito bites too. Let's listen to Gottschalk's Grand Tarantelle. The Hot Springs Music Festival Orchestra plays. Gary Hammond is our pianist.

on Classical King. Fireworks music for your enjoyment on this 4th of July, 2026, celebrating America's 250th anniversary. The Battle Hymn of the Republic, the Tanglewood Festival Chorus, joining the Boston Pops with conductor John Williams. Mike Brooks enjoying the fireworks tunes with you, and we catch one now from American composer Duke Ellington. He called it Harlem. Here is the Cincinnati Pops on Classical King.

That was Duke Ellington's Harlem, the Cincinnati Pops Orchestra, led by John Morris Russell. Well, it wouldn't be a wrap-up to a fireworks show on Classical King if we didn't check out a piece from Samuel Ward, his beautiful America the Beautiful. This is the May Festival Chorus joining the Cincinnati Pops. Eric Kunzel conducts on Classical King.

0: On Classical King from Samuel Ward, we heard America the Beautiful, the May Festival Chorus, singing with the Cincinnati Pops Orchestra. I'm Mike Brooks. Thanks for joining us for this hour of fireworks music on Classical King FM, celebrating 4th of July, 2026, America's 250th birthday party. Thanks for being with us. Lots more music just around the corner on Classical King. Stay close.
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0: And good evening. Mike Brooks with you on Classical King. Thanks for hanging with me in this late hour on a July the 4th. Our next piece on Classical King, courtesy of Spanish composer Joaquin Rodrigo. It is his Fantasia para un Gentilhombre, or Fantasy for a Gentleman. It was written in 1954 for the legendary guitarist Andres Segovia. Now, rather than inventing entirely new melodies, Rodrigo drew inspiration from 17th century dances by the Spanish composer Gaspar Sanz, turning them into a brilliant conversation between soloist and orchestra. Let's give a listen. Here's Rodrigo's Fantasia. The Philharmonia Orchestra is joined by flutist James Galway. Eduardo Mata is our conductor.

On Classical King, we just heard Joaquin Rodrigo's Fantasia para un Gentilhombre. That was the Philharmonia Orchestra. James Galway, the flute soloist, Eduardo Mata, was our conductor. Next up on Classical King, Mozart grabs the spotlight. Few composers can write music that balances brilliance and warmth, quite like Wolfgang Amadeus Mozart. His Sinfonia Concertante in E-flat major occupies a unique place between a symphony and a concerto, giving not one, but two soloists the chance to shine. And here's the trick that Mozart used to make that work. To help the viola project more brilliantly against the orchestra and its companion violin soloist, Mozart asked the violist to tune each string up a half step, a technique known as scudatura. The result, a brighter, more resonant viola sound that helps it match the violin's brilliance. Here's how that plays out. Our violinist is going to be Todd Phillips, playing the viola, Maureen Gallagher. They join the Orpheus Chamber Orchestra for Mozart's Sinfonia Concertante in E-flat.

On Classical King, we just heard Mozart's Sinfonia Concertante in E-flat, the Orpheus Chamber Orchestra joined by violinist Todd Phillips and viola soloist Maureen Gallagher.

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0: Johann Ludwig Krebs' Choral Prelude in Allen meinen Taten, loosely translated as In Everything That I Do. We heard James Tinsley, trumpeter, with Edwin Swanborn, organist, on Classical King 98.1. I'm Lisa Bergman. Coming up right out of Beethoven's student's diary, the predictable way to push his buttons, and that's coming up in just less than a minute. Stay with us.
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0: It's interesting to note that, like any good student, Beethoven's piano student, the Countess Babette von Kegelwitsch, watched his every action and knew what to expect, that he was typically extraordinarily patient with his piano students, but if anyone played without expression, he would blow up. Because his feeling was that expressivity is the heart of music. How fitting that this, his fourth piano concerto, is filled with expressivity. And it's as though we are eavesdropping on a conversation between the piano and the orchestra in very intimate and sometimes bombastic ways. Beethoven's fourth piano concerto now with the Vienna Philharmonic, Leonard Bernstein conducting with Christian Zimmermann, pianist.

Beethoven's Fourth Piano Concerto with the Vienna Philharmonic led by Leonard Bernstein. Christian Zimmermann was our pianist. On Classical King 98.1, I'm Lisa Bergman. Thanks for spending part of your Sunday morning with us here. And now a composer who was smack between his first important job and his second. Two different bosses, two different professional settings. And it was as though he felt some sort of permission to try out something a little new. This based on an Italian recipe. Haydn's Symphony No. 11 with the Philharmonia Hungarica, led by Antal Doratti on Classical King.

Haydn's Symphony No. 11 with the Philharmonia Hungarica, Antal Dorati conducting. On Classical King 98.1, this beautiful Sunday morning, I'm Lisa Bergman. So glad to be with you. Stay with us. Up next, something that happens every Sunday from 6 until 8, choral and vocal music to brighten the start of your Sunday morning, celebrating the human voice. It's called Sunday Sunrise, and it's next, right after this.

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1: Good morning. Thanks for listening to Sunday Sunrise, presented on Classical King by Muriel Van Hoozen. I'm Lisa Bergman, glad to be with you as we start our Sunday morning, as we do every Sunday from 6 until 8, with choral and vocal music to brighten the start of your day. And we almost always start the show with a cantata by Bach, matched with a liturgical calendar. That's the case today with this cantata, composed for the fifth Sunday after Trinity. And Bach based this on an Old Testament text which features two search parties, hunters and fishermen, set out by the Lord to gather his scattered people. Sure enough, in the music we hear water music, a barcarolle with the rocking Venetian gondola, and then a hunt with two high horns. We'll hear this cantata now with the Figuralchor of Stuttgart, with Bach Collegium Stuttgart, Helmut Rilling conducting, on Classical King Sunday Sunrise.

Bach's cantata composed for the fifth Sunday after Trinity, See Now I Will Send Out Many Fishers. We heard the Figural Choir of Stuttgart with Bach Collegium Stuttgart, led by Helmut Rilling. On Sunday Sunrise, choral and vocal music to brighten the start of your Sunday, every Sunday from 6 until 8, I'm Lisa Bergman. Coming up, an interesting blend between hot and cold, you might say a little bit of fire and ice, coming our way in about 10 minutes. Right now, we'll hear Franz Schubert's Intente Voci, a Latin phrase translating as hear the voice. And we'll hear the voices of the Berlin Radio Symphony Choir and the orchestra, with Dietrich Knoth conducting, Peter Schreier tenor, on Classical Kings Sunday Sunrise.

Franz Schubert's Intende Voce, meaning to hear the voice. We heard the Berlin Radio Symphony Orchestra and Choir, Dietrich Knott conducting, with Peter Schreier tenor, on Classical King's Sunday Sunrise. I'm Lisa Bergman. It's great to be listening with you. And now a work that is an interesting blend between the solemn and contemplative feel of, let's say, an early Sunday morning, blended with a vocal showcase, let's say, for a Sunday evening, all in one work. It's entitled Laudate Pueri Dominum, Praise the Lord, All Servants. It's by Vivaldi, and we'll hear La Serenissima with Adrian Chandler conducting and Maihari Lawson soprano.

0: Vivaldi's Laudate Pueri Dominum, Praise the Lord, All Servants. We heard La Serenissima with Adrian Chandler conducting and Mahairi Lawson, soprano, on Sunday Sunrise, celebrating the human voice on Classical King 98.1 every Sunday from 6 until 8. I'm Lisa Bergman. Well, as you're making your plans for today, consider this. It starts at noon and ends at 6 in the evening at the Seattle Center International Fountain. It's called Seattle Center Classical. And it brings the music out of the hall and into the community. And you can come as you are and stay as long as you like with live performances. Relax on the International Fountain lawn. 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And Sunday Sunrise, celebrating the human voice with choral and vocal music, continues right after this.
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The Warsaw Chamber Choir, led by Ryszard Zimak. That was Polish Renaissance composer Mikołaj Gomułka, Psalm 65. On Sunday Sunrise, celebrating the human voice, every Sunday from 6 until 8, with choral and vocal music, I'm Lisa Bergman, glad to be listening with you. Coming up, a composer so revered, so popular, so valued, that he was claimed by two different countries. But right now, let's enjoy Telemann's cantata, Er kam, lobsingt ihm, He Came, Give Praise. We'll hear the Michaelstein Chamber Choir, the Telemann Collegium Michaelstein, with Ludger Remy conducting on Sunday Sunrise.

Telemann's cantata He Came, Give Praise. We heard the Michelstein Chamber Choir, the Telemann Collegium Michelstein, led by Ludger Remy, on Sunday Sunrise, celebrating the human voice on Classical King every Sunday from 6 until 8. I'm Lisa Bergman. Good to be with you. And now a composer of Ukrainian Cossack origin, but because he spent much of his life serving in the Russian court of Catherine the Great, and because he was so important to the musical history of both Russia and Ukraine, both nations claim him as their own. Dmitri Bortnyansky. We'll hear now his Concerto for Choir No. 32, which deals with the brevity of life and the search for divine mercy. Lord, make me known mine end. With the Estonian Philharmonic Chamber Choir, Paul Hillier conducting.

Dmitry Bortnyansky, Ukrainian composer's Concerto for Choir No. 32. We heard the Estonian Philharmonic Chamber Choir, led by Paul Hillier. On Sunday Sunrise on Classical King 98.1, I'm Lisa Bergman. Coming up, a composer who was caught in a squeeze with a boss from you-know-where, but he figured out a clever workaround. That's coming up in about 5 minutes, but right now, we'll hear from Mendelssohn, The German Liturgy, the name of this work, with the Santa Fe Desert Chorale, Simon Carrington conducting.

The German Liturgy, the name of that work by Mendelssohn. We heard the Santa Fe Desert Chorale led by Simon Carrington. On Sunday Sunrise, celebrating the human voice, every Sunday from 6 until 8, I'm Lisa Bergman. Thanks so much for listening. And now a composer with a clever workaround. It was Mozart who had a boss from you-know-where who was always telling him, keep it short. Well, sometimes he did with his Missa Brevis, his short masses. Other times, not short, with his Missa Longa, the long masses. But in this case, the clever workaround was giving it a different title, his Missa Solemnis. That was sort of a code word to indicate that this work would also be suitable for a grand occasion. And grand it is. We'll hear now Mozart's Missa Solemnis in C with the King's College Choir, the English Chamber Orchestra, all led by Stephen Clebury on Classical King's Sunday Sunrise.

Mozart's Missa Solemnis in C with the King's College Choir, the English Chamber Orchestra, all led by Stephen Cleabury, on Sunday Sunrise on Classical King 98.1. I'm Lisa Bergman. Well, as you make plans for today, consider this. It's called Seattle Center Classical. It takes place today from noon until 6 at the Seattle Center International Fountain. It features live performances throughout the day. You can relax on the International Fountain lawn and take in music in a beautiful outdoor setting. 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

0: French composer Henriette Regnier's Pièce Symphonique. That was Valérie Milo, harpist, playing the part of an entire symphony on her harp of 47 strings and 7 petals. I'm Lisa Bergman. It is great to be with you on Classical King 98.1. Lots coming up this hour, including a chance for you to be transported back in time to a special place, a place special to you. And that's in about a half an hour. Stay with us.
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0: So before we get to that musical scrapbook of A Special Place to You coming up in about a half an hour, let's enjoy Étienne Nicolas Méhul, his energetic Symphony No. 2 with the Rhenish Philharmonic Orchestra, Georges Rotet conducting.

Etienne Nicolas Méhul's Symphony No. 2 with the Rhenish Philharmonic Orchestra led by Georges Rotet on Classical King 98.1 on this Sunday morning. I'm Lisa Bergman. It's great to be with you. Is there a special place in your world, whether it's your imaginary world or your physical world, where you return, either using a map or your sense of north or perhaps just in the back of your mind? Well, Tchaikovsky had such a place, and he wrote this work following a very trying time in his life, a disastrous marriage that lasted only 2 months. And when that was over, he wrote this as though it was some sort of emotional therapy to go to a beloved place. So go there now, your very own beloved place, with the Udense Symphony Orchestra, Alexander Vedernikov conducting, with Jennifer Koh, violinist.

Tchaikovsky's Souvenir of a Beloved Place with the Udense Symphony Orchestra, led by Alexander Vedernikov. And that was Jennifer Koh, violinist, on Classical King 98.1. I'm Lisa Bergman with a wonderful tip on something you could be doing Sunday, July 5th, from noon until 6 in the evening. It's called Seattle Center Classical. And it brings music out of the hall and into the community, and you can come as you are and stay as long as you like for live performances on the beautiful fountain lawn, the International Fountain Lawn. 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For more information, go to classicalmusicforeveryone.org. Stay with us. Up next is something that happens every Sunday from 9 until 11. It's fresh, it's inviting, it's upbeat, just the thing to reset your energy level for the week ahead. It's called Sunday Baroque with Suzanne Bona, and it's next, right after this.

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2: It's Sunday Baroque. I'm Suzanne Bonha. On this Independence Day weekend, as our nation is celebrating America 250, I have planned a celebration that includes some of the greatest hits of the Baroque era, played by performing ensembles across the United States. You'll hear the Cleveland Baroque Orchestra Apollo's Fire, New York's celebrated Orpheus Chamber Orchestra, and a Boulder, Colorado-based brass ensemble. And since it is 4th of July weekend, lively musical fireworks.

500 years ago, musicians created a world of sound for courts, churches, homes, and city streets. Philadelphia Renaissance Wind Band was formed in 1980 specifically to play music from that time. Eventually, they changed their name to pífaro, which is a type of early wind instrument. This is Pífaro Renaissance Band playing anonymous 17th century music from Spain and Bolivia.

Philadelphia-based Pífaro Renaissance Band played some anonymous 17th century music from Spain and Bolivia. This is Sunday Baroque, supported by the Santa Fe Opera, presenting Puccini's Madama Butterfly in an outdoor amphitheater on a sprawling 150-acre campus for a unique and immersive opera experience. More at santafeopera.org. Baroque oboe player Deborah Nagy founded the Cleveland-based period instrument group Les Delices in 2009, and from their brand-new album Arcadian Dreams, Deborah Nagy and Les Delices play Tommaso Albinoni's Sonata in C Major.

Oboist Deborah Nagy and Le Delice played Tommaso Albinoni's Sonata in C Major from their 2026 album Arcadian Dreams. Boulder Brass was established in 1993. The 12 members of the group also perform with the Colorado Symphony and the Boulder Philharmonic. This is Boulder Brass playing the beloved chorale Jesu, Joy of Man's Desiring by Johann Sebastian Bach.

Boulder Brass played the chorale Jesu Joy of Man's Desiring by Johann Sebastian Bach. You're listening to Sunday Baroque. Sunday Baroque is funded thanks to the Friends of Sunday Baroque, whose generous contributors include Rita Sackett, in loving memory of her husband, Mark. Throughout her life, Jeanette Sorel has used her personal drive and stick-to-itiveness to pursue her passions. At Juilliard, one of her professors dismissively told her not to pursue conducting because, quote, audiences wouldn't accept a woman conductor. She got similar discouragement when she applied for a major orchestra conducting job, and what did she do? She formed her own ensemble in 1992. She's released dozens of recordings with them, won a Grammy Award, and Jeanette Sorel leads her group Apollo's Fire, the Cleveland Baroque Orchestra, playing the second Brandenburg Concerto by Johann Sebastian Bach.

Jeanette Sorel and Apollo's Fire played Johann Sebastian Bach's Brandenburg Concerto No. 2. Baltimore Consort was founded in 1980 to perform instrumental music of William Shakespeare's time, and since then they've explored early English, Scottish, and French popular music with a special interest in the relationship between folk and art song and dance. Baltimore Consort plays two tunes by John Dowland.

0: Baltimore Consort played Tarleton's Jig and The King of Denmark's Galliard, two tunes by John Dowland. 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
0: 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George Frederick Handel's music for the Royal Fireworks was written for a huge festive celebration in London's Green Park in 1749. Unfortunately, things didn't go according to plan. The fireworks display caused a fire. Chaos ensued, as you might imagine. This is New York's Orpheus Chamber Orchestra performing George Frederick Handel's music for the Royal Fireworks.

0: My Favorite Type of Fireworks, George Frideric Handel's music for the Royal Fireworks, played by Orpheus Chamber Orchestra. SundayBaroque.org is the place to look if you want more information about the music and musicians you hear on this program. 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It's SundayBaroque.org. Sunday Baroque is produced at WSHU in Fairfield, Connecticut, and funded by the Richard P. Garmany Fund at Hartford Foundation for Public Giving, providing support to institutions that are committed to enriching lives in Connecticut, including the Hartford Symphony Orchestra and Connecticut Forest and Parks Association. Our production team is Julie Ferdino, Jennifer Basher, Sabrina Garone, Ann Lopez, and Lexi Perinal. I'm Suzanne Bona, and this is Sunday Baroque. The highest voiced member of the viola da gamba family is called pardessus de viol. The instrument was introduced at a time when women were discouraged from playing violin. It was considered a little more ladylike to play pardessus. Coming up on Sunday Baroque, you'll hear a Boston-based group playing a sonata for pardessus by 17th century Italian composer Anna Bone.
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0: It's Sunday Baroque. I'm Suzanne Bona. Happy Independence Day weekend. We're celebrating America 250 with some greatest hits of the Baroque, played by U.S. ensembles that are spread across the country. There's a top-notch group in Bloomington, Indiana, made up of players associated with the prestigious Jacobs School of Music at Indiana University. And there's Seattle Baroque, known for its collaborations with some of the world's top soloists. And a professional church choir in Manhattan that cultivated a reputation for excellence.

Despite their name, Voices of Music is primarily an instrumental ensemble. Led by Hanneke van Proste and her husband David Taylor, the San Francisco-based group's philosophy is to give each musician a voice. Its members include top performers who specialize in playing Renaissance and Baroque era music. These are three of them: Catherine Keim, Carla Moore, and Cynthia Freivogel on Baroque violins, playing Johann Pachelbel's Canon in D major.

From the Voices of Music album Concerto Barroco, Baroque violinists Catherine Keim, Carla Moore, and Cynthia Freivogel played Johann Pachelbel's Canon in D major. If you go to sundaybaroque.org, you can learn more about everything you are hearing on today's program. This is Sunday Baroque, supported by Newport Mansions, protecting, preserving, and presenting an exceptional collection of house museums and landscapes in one of the most historically intact cities in America, Newport, Rhode Island, newportmansions.org. Bloomington, Indiana has a resident Baroque music group comprised of alumni, friends, and faculty from the world-renowned Historical Performance Institute at the Indiana University Jacobs School of Music. Violinist Stanley Ritchie leads Bloomington Baroque, playing the Eighth Serenata by Francesco Bonporti.

Stanley Ritchie directed Bloomington, Indiana Baroque, playing Serenata No. 8 by Francesco Bonporti. Voices of Ascension is a Grammy-nominated New York City-based professional choral ensemble. It was founded in 1990 by Dennis Keene, who continues to lead the group. This is Voices of Ascension singing Exultate Deo by Giovanni Pierluigi da Palestrina.

Dennis Keane led Voices of Ascension singing Exultate Deo, Rejoice in God by Giovanni Pierluigi da Palestrina. This is Sunday Baroque. Sunday Baroque is funded thanks to financial support from the Friends of Sunday Baroque, whose generous contributors include the New Family Trust in memory of Joan Cockrell New. In 1994, harpsichordist Byron Shankman and violinist Ingrid Matthews founded an early music group in the Pacific Northwest, Seattle Baroque, and they collaborated with bassoonist Michael McCraw on this bassoon concerto by Antonio Vivaldi.

bassoonist Michael McCraw and Seattle Baroque played Antonio Vivaldi's Bassoon Concerto, catalog number 545. On the opposite coast, Boston-based La Donna Musicale was founded in 1993, and they're dedicated to research and historical performance of Renaissance, Baroque, classical, and contemporary music by composers who were women. La Donna Musicale plays a sonata for the highest-voiced member of the viola da gamba family called Pardessus de Viol, with forte piano and viola da gamba. It was composed by Anna Bone.

0: La Donna Musicale played the Sonata for Pardessus, Forte Piano, and Viola da Gamba by Anna Bone. Our website has more about the music and recordings you're hearing today. 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
1: 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I'm Lisa Bergman, and this is Sunday Baroque with Suzanne Bona. Coming up in the 11 o'clock hour, the next hour on the Sunday Midday Show is Peter Newman, solving a mystery with an important clue. That's in the next hour. And now, back to Sunday Baroque.
0: 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American conductor and harpsichordist Martin Perlman formed Boston Baroque in 1973 and only retired from it in 2025. The ensemble is one of the oldest Baroque orchestras established in North America. And this is Martin Perlman leading Boston Baroque, playing the third orchestral suite by Johann Sebastian Bach. It's the one that has the air on the G string.

from one of their 26 albums. Martin Perlman led Boston Baroque playing the Orchestral Suite No. 3 by Johann Sebastian Bach. Sunday Baroque is produced at the Richard P. Garmany Classical Music Production Suite at WSHU Public Radio in Fairfield, Connecticut, by Julie Fredino, Jennifer Basher, Sabrina Garone, Ann Lopez, and Lexi Parinal. I'm Suzanne Bona, and this is Sunday Baroque.

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1: Well, I hope you're having a terrific 4th of July weekend. Thanks for spending it with Classical King. I'm Peter Newman, and in just a bit, we have a piece of music by Haydn that is literally ahead of its time. Well, a mystery for you next this morning. The mystery is the paper and the style of writing. We know this Mozart piano sonata was published in Vienna, April 21st, 1784, but not written on the type of paper that he used at the time. And the style, well, it's more like an earlier piece he wrote in Salzburg and Paris. Music scholars have been puzzling over this for years. It is real Mozart, we just don't know for sure where or when it came from. The piano sonata number 13. Here's Vladimir Horowitz.

Vladimir Horowitz played the piano, the Sonata No. 13 in B-flat major by Mozart. Hope you're having a wonderful Sunday. It's a 4th of July weekend, and thanks for spending it with Classical King. In just a bit, a piece of music ahead of its time. We don't know much about this composer. Marin Marais was a prolific composer and father. He had 19 children. Actually composed one of the first pieces of instrumental program music, describing a gallbladder operation. Well, here's something a little bit more conventional, a suite in G major from his Pieces for Viol. Here's a little ensemble led from the Viola da Gamba by Sarah Cunningham.

A little chamber ensemble led from the Viola da Gamba by Sarah Cunningham for a suite in G major from Pieces for Viols, Book 3 by Maren Marais. A Sunday morning here at Classical King, and fun stuff happening this afternoon at the Seattle Center International Fountain. Seattle Center Classical brings music out of the hall and into the community. Come as you are. Stay as long as you like. There'll be live performances throughout the day from the Pacific Northwest leading arts organizations. You can relax on the International Fountain lawn and take in music in a beautiful open outdoor setting. Meet arts organizations and community partners. 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Now, whether you're a lifelong fan or simply curious, come on over to the Seattle Center. It's noon to 6 today. More information is on our website, classicalking.org. Here's a piece of music ahead of its time, literally. Haydn wrote his trumpet concerto for a longtime friend, a great trumpet player by the name of Anton Weidinger. Thing is, the valveless instrument at the time really couldn't do justice to the piece, and it wasn't until about 40 years later that the modern instrument we know today could really tackle this piece of music. Here's the trumpet concerto in E-flat major by Haydn. Maurice André plays the instrument, here with the Bamberg Symphony Orchestra, Theodor Guschelbauer conducting.

Maurice Andre played the trumpet. Here with the Bamberg Symphony Orchestra, Theodor Guschelbauer conducting for the Trumpet Concerto in E-flat Major by Haydn. I'm Peter Newman. Great spending a Sunday morning with you. Just about ready to become Sunday afternoon on this 4th of July weekend. And in just a moment, Antonin Dvorak. He's got a problem with printers and friends.

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1: Early in his career, Antonín Dvořák had a problematic relationship with printers, and maybe friends. He sent the Symphony No. 2 off to the printers to be bound, but he couldn't pay them, so they kept the manuscript. A friend eventually loaned Dvořák the money to retrieve the score, but when he couldn't repay his friend, well, his friend kept it, only returned it after Dvořák threatened to destroy it. Had only one performance in his lifetime, even though it was well-received. Here's the problematic Symphony No. 2 in B-flat major by Dvořák. Here with the Bournemouth Symphony Orchestra, Jose Serebrier conducting.

the Symphony No. 2 in B-flat major by Dvorak. Here with the Bournemouth Symphony Orchestra, Jose Serebrier conducting. A Sunday afternoon, a holiday weekend. Thanks for spending it with Classical King. And at 1 o'clock this afternoon, we have the John Williams of 17th century England. It may not exactly be a nonsense word, but don't take too much meaning from the name of this next piece. Xenopedy comes from the ancient Greek word for an annual festival. It's where young men danced naked, or perhaps simply unarmed. Eric Satie apparently just liked the sound of the word. In fact, he created all sorts of pieces that have titles that we puzzle over, but really shouldn't. Here's the Xenopedy No. 3 by Eric Satie, here played by Anne Kefnick.

Anne Kafelek played the piano for the Xenopody No. 3 by Erik Satie. On a Sunday afternoon here at Classical King, we're celebrating the classical musicianship of our region by picking ingredients right from our garden on Classical King's local lunch. Nikhil Sarma sets the table every weekday at noon, a musical taste of the Pacific Northwest. We'll send in the clowns, or at least dance with them. This is the Dances of the Clowns from Midsummer Night's Dream by Mendelssohn. Here with the Philadelphia Orchestra, Eugene Ormandy conducting.

Eugene Ormandy led the Philadelphia Orchestra for the Dance of the Clowns, music that Felix Mendelssohn wrote for A Midsummer Night's Dream. I'm Peter Newman. Great spending a Sunday afternoon with you. I hope you're having a great 4th of July weekend. And in just a moment, the John Williams of 17th century London.

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1: 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Here's the John Williams of the 17th century, the go-to guy for writing for the London Theater during those years. So many plays that we never see performed, but the music the audience heard, well, it lives on, courtesy of Henry Purcell. He grew up in the shadow of Westminster Abbey in London, first began composing at the age of 9, writing an anthem for the King's birthday. And sadly, he died at the age of 36, but not before writing scores for plays and royalty in the church. He did get buried in his old neighborhood at Westminster Abbey. Here's the overture to the music he wrote for Dido and Aeneas, the music by Henry Purcell, here with the Amadeus Ensemble.

0: the overture that Henry Purcell wrote for a production of the play Dido and Aeneas. Here with the Amadeus Ensemble, Valentin Radu conducting. It's a Sunday afternoon and you're spending it with Classical King. Thanks for that. Coming up a little after 2 o'clock this afternoon, Daiku. Japanese, that means Big Nine.
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0: Here's music written for a coming out party, a Hey World I'm Here concert. Johannes Brahms is probably not the only composer concerned with living in the shadow of Beethoven. This piece was written, rewritten, rewritten again, played before audiences who didn't like it, and yet again rewritten. Even so, it was years before it became accepted as one of the greatest piano concertos of all time. But Brahms was off to a good start. This is the first piece of his that was heard in public. Only 25 years old, but on his way. Patience, Grasshopper. Here's the Piano Concerto No. 1 in D minor by Brahms. Nelson Fryer, the soloist, here with the Leipzig Gewandhaus Orchestra, with Ricardo Chailly conducting.

the Piano Concerto No. 1 in D minor by Brahms. Nelson Fryer, the pianist, and the Leipzig Gewandhaus Orchestra was led by Ricardo Chailly. I hope you're having a wonderful weekend, and coming up a little after 2 o'clock this afternoon, Daiku. In Japanese, that means Big Nine. You know, Classical King isn't just on the radio waves. We're bringing Classical King wherever you are. 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If your employer is the King of England and the Civil War breaks out, you'll put down your pen and pick up a gun. That's what William Laws did, and it cost him his life. He was casually shot, as the account reads, by a parliamentarian, and as a result received this epitaph in the form of a pun. Will Laws was slain by such whose wills were laws. Here is a Fantasy Suite in D minor by William Laws, here with Music's Recreation.

The group is known as Music's Recreation, a Fantasia suite in D minor by the English composer William Laws. I'm Peter Newman. Great spending a Sunday afternoon with you. Hope you're having a great holiday weekend. And coming up in just a bit, Daiku. In Japanese, that means Big Nine.

If you love marching bands, you have William Patrick Foster to thank for much of the sound of a modern band. After being appointed student director at his high school band, he went on to innovate, compose, teach, and write, and he performed at both inaugurations of Bill Clinton, a musical force of nature who died in 2010 at the age of 91. Here's his March Brilliant, William Patrick Foster's music, here with the Northern Arizona University Wind Symphony, Patricia J. Hoy conducting.

The March Brilliant by the American composer William Patrick Foster. The Northern Arizona University Wind Symphony was led by Patricia J. Hoy. Shortly here at Classical King, Big Nine, Japanese, Daiku. Just say the word waltz and it conjures up elegant gowns, ballrooms, champagne, Viennese sophistication. But that's the late 19th century. The waltz may have first appeared in the 16th century. And up till around the end of the 18th century, it was considered something of a peasant dance. It's said that noblemen would leave their elegant events where minuets were being danced and wander over to the servants' quarters so they could loosen up a bit. In the early 19th century, it was a dance in transition, but Frédéric Chopin was one of the first composers to give the waltz legitimacy in concert. Here's his waltz in A-flat major, the Farewell Waltz, played here by Cyprian Katsaris.

Cyprian Katsaris, the pianist for the Farewell Waltz, the waltz in A-flat major by Chopin. Here at 98.1 Classical King. And thank you, dear listener, for funding the future. 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Thank you so much. Here's the Child Juliet from the ballet Romeo and Juliet by Prokofiev, here with the Leipzig Gewandhaus Orchestra, Kurt Mazur conducting.

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0: Daiku in Japanese means Big Nine, and on New Year's Eve, every year, all over Japan, Daiku, Beethoven Symphony No. 9, is performed, as it is now all over the world. A grand statement of love, tolerance, and incomparably beautiful music. Beethoven, who was profoundly deaf at the premiere, he had to be turned around to the audience at the end to see the outpouring of love for this piece. The first major use of voices in a symphony. It's one of the most sublime creations of civilization. All men become brothers. Good thoughts right now. Here's the recording made on the occasion of the fall of the Berlin Wall, with choirs from East and West Germany, soloists and members of the Berlin Philharmonic, all conducted by Leonard Bernstein.

0: with the lyrics changed from joy to freedom, a historic recording made on the occasion of the fall of the Berlin Wall in 1989, the Symphony No. 9, the Choral Symphony by Beethoven. The Bavarian Radio Symphony Orchestra and Choir, along with the Berlin Radio Choir and the Dresden Philharmonic Children's Choir, all led by Leonard Bernstein. It's a Sunday afternoon, 4th of July weekend. Thank you for spending it with Classical King. Celebrate America's 250th birthday with stories of love and laughter. Edmund Stone has part one of the score, and it's a two-part musical party called Laughs American Style. Hear Benjamin Franklin compare our country to an egg in the musical 1776. Smile with Charlie Chaplin in Modern Times. Get through the Great Depression with the Marx Brothers in the Duck Soup. And look back at the 60s with American Graffiti. It's Americana, as only the movies can do it. The score with Edmund Stone, this afternoon at 4, right here at Classical King.
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0: Betty Ann Miller plays the piano next this afternoon. This little etude in C minor by the French composer, Marc Bigot.

Betty Ann Miller played the piano for a little etude in C minor by the French composer Marc Bigot. 4 o'clock this afternoon, The Score with Edmund Stone. Very nice. That's what the Tsar Alexander III said to Tchaikovsky when the composer was summoned to the Imperial Box at the premiere of Sleeping Beauty. The composer was a bit disappointed the response wasn't more enthusiastic, but the bonus check helped ease the pain. It's become one of the most popular ballets in the world, and it's more than just very nice. It's an allegory of the war between good and evil and the triumph of love. And I suppose that is very nice. Here is a suite drawn from Sleeping Beauty, the ballet by Tchaikovsky. Here with the Boston Symphony Orchestra, Seiji Ozawa conducting.

A suite drawn from the ballet Sleeping Beauty by Tchaikovsky. The Boston Symphony Orchestra was led by Seiji Ozawa. I'm Peter Newman. Great spending a Sunday afternoon with you. On this 4th of July weekend, stay with us. The Score with Edmund Stone is next.

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1: From the studios of All Classical Radio in Portland, Oregon, this is The Score, now celebrating 20 years of music in the movies. I'm Edmund Stone.

Today on The Score, we're celebrating America's 250th birthday with love and laughter in this, the first of two musical parties that I call Laughs American Style. We'll take a light-hearted look at our earlier history with music from films such as 1776, Paint Your Wagon, 1941, and more. Originally called the Colonies by Great Britain, what became America is the setting for the musical and the 2020 film version of Hamilton. The story of one of the most famous duels of honor in U.S. history was given a fresh feel by Lin-Manuel Miranda, who wrote the book, the lyrics, the music, and starred in the film version of Hamilton. Although primarily a dramatic history, and ultimately, spoiler alert, ends with Aaron Burr killing Alexander Hamilton, the story has its light moments. Most of these are at the expense of King George, who is portrayed as a comically unhinged, spoiled, narcissistic monarch filled with gleeful malice. He views the American Revolution not as a geopolitical conflict, but a messy breakup, and appears convinced the rebel colonies will come crawling back.

That was Jonathan Groff as King George in the 2020 film version of the musical Hamilton. Lin-Manuel Miranda's hip-hop retelling of the Founding Fathers bridged theatre and mainstream pop culture, generating over $1 billion worldwide. A little under a decade before this nation was turning 200 years old, the musical 1776 started off the party on a musical note. Following its Broadway run, it was made into a film in 1972. It was noted for its sharp wit and characters that humanized the Founding Fathers, a revolutionary concept back then, if you'll pardon the pun. It essentially is the story of the signing of the Declaration of Independence, with plenty of music and laughter along the way. Benjamin Franklin croons about the new country being like an egg. John and Abigail Adams argue about sewing pins and saltpeter. It's best not to think about that. Let's just hear some of the overture, shall we? Sherman Edwards wrote the score.

That was the Overture from 1776, composed by Sherman Edwards for the musical, which was made into a highly successful film, which remains a perennial favorite for 4th of July viewing. The fledgling United States grew as the Industrial Revolution entered the scene. From around 1790 to 1914, a transformative period shifting society from a primarily agrarian economy to an urbanized industrial economy changed just about every facet of life, and not always for the better. The Charlie Chaplin film Modern Times from 1936 takes a madcap look at the changes. His character, the little tramp, runs afoul of the assembly line, automatic feeding machines, and the law. The satirical slapstick comedy made generations of movie audiences laugh and cringe a little too. Charlie Chaplin produced, scored, co-edited, wrote, directed, and starred in the film.

That was Lunchtime, Charlie in the Machine from Modern Times, the last of Charlie Chaplin's silent films from 1936. Chaplin used his trademark comedy style to depict how the average worker was, or wasn't, coping with the dramatic changes of the Industrial Revolution. At roughly the same time the Industrial Revolution was beginning, President Thomas Jefferson acquired the Louisiana Purchase from France, doubling the size of the young country. This spurred the American westward movement, sending thousands of pioneers into the Wild West. Towns cropped up along the route, and cowboys drove cattle to the booming depots. This is, more or less, the setting to the 1974 film Blazing Saddles. A thinly disguised laugh at the popular cowboy sheriffs, land grabs, corrupt politicians, and saloon singers. Mel Brooks wrote, directed, and starred in the film. His friend John Morris scored the picture. Here's Frankie Lane performing the signature song from the movie.

John Morris conducting his own music to Blazing Saddles, performed there by Frankie Lane. Blazing Saddles is more than a spoof of the American Westward movement. It is a raucous takedown of racism and all-purpose ignorance, and one of the most important satires ever made. I'm Edmund Stone, creator, host and producer of The Score. Today, we're celebrating the nation's 250th birthday with a blaze of comedies. It's Laughs American Style. When carpenter James W. Marshall spotted shining flecks of gold in the American River at Sutter's Mill in 1848, it triggered a global phenomenon, drawing roughly 300,000 49ers to the region. Gold fever transformed the area, devastated native populations, and led to statehood for California. It also led to a spate of comedy films a century or so later, such as Paint Your Wagon. The Tale of Two Prospectors and The Woman Who Loved Them Both was a massive production that lost money but had a huge fan base. Lee Marvin and Clint Eastwood singing badly might have had something to do with that. Here's a sample of Marvin's gravelly style and some of the overture from the movie. The duo of Alan J. Lerner and Frederick Lowe wrote the lyrics and music.

to pack. I've never seen a sight that didn't look better looking back. I was born under a wandering star. Mud can make you prisoner and the plains can bake you dry. Snow can burn your eyes, but only people make you cry. Home is made for coming from, for dreams of going to, which with any luck

was Wandering Star, along with the overture. Music and lyrics by Alan J. Lerner and Frederick Lowe. The song performed by Lee Marvin in the 1969 musical Paint Your Wagon. It adds all new meaning to solid gold, doesn't it? I'm Edmund Stone, creator, host and producer of The Score. Today, we're celebrating the nation's sestercentennial with part one of a show I call Laughs American Style. Still to come, more music for a light-hearted look at our history, including the Roaring Twenties with Thoroughly Modern Millie, Duck Soup from the Marx Brothers, and more. I hope you're enjoying this show. If you are, then please like and share it with family and friends on your favorite social media. You can also send me your comments directly at Edmund, that's E-D-M-U-N-D, at thescore.org. I'd love to hear from you. 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

0: And I hope you're enjoying today's episode of The Score with Edmund Stone, celebrating 250 years of Americana. Coming up ahead at 5 o'clock, a composer who once wrote music to bring about an apocalypse.
1: The Roaring Twenties were a vibrant time of mass consumerism and sweeping social change following World War I. Driven by post-war optimism and an expanding economy, it spawned the modern consumer culture, the jazz age, and unprecedented independence for women. The delightful musical Thoroughly Modern Millie from 1967 danced and sang its way into the hearts of audiences with its three leading ladies, Julie Andrews, Carol Channing, and Mary Tyler Moore. The excesses and the fun the flappers got into made the film one of the happiest movies of its era. Jimmy Van Heusen and Sammy Kahn wrote the score. Enjoy the prelude from Thoroughly Modern Millie, sung here as it was in the movie by Julie Andrews as Millie, and Carol Channing performing Jazz Baby.
2: Think we're mad, heaven knows the world has gone.

that makes me do a little wiggle on my own, cause I'm a jazz baby, full of jazz bow harmony, that walk the dog and bowl the jack that caused all the talk, is just a copy of the way I naturally walk, cause

full of jazz bow harmony. The wailing of the saxes when those fellas go mad cannot compare with what I got from mommy and dad. So hear this.

0: That was Julie Andrews performing the prelude from 1967's Thoroughly Modern Millie, followed by Carol Channing having a great time crooning Jazz Baby. Jimmy Van Heusen and Sammy Kahn wrote the score. The film was a spoof of the Roaring Twenties, a time when America just wanted to have fun. Unfortunately, the Great Depression brought the Roaring Twenties to a whisper. It began as an ordinary economic recession, but the stock market crash in October of 1929 accelerated the downturn, devastating the American economy. The 1933 Marx Brothers film, Duck Soup, is set at the height of the Great Depression. A satire, as only the Marx Brothers can create, it features the fictional bankrupt nation of Fredonia, whose economic woes aligned directly with the real economic and political crises the United States was struggling with at the time. But if anyone can get an impoverished, gloomy country to smile, it's Groucho, Harpo, Chico, and Zeppo. Here's Groucho touting the rules of his new administration from 1933's Duck Soup. Bert Kalmar and Harry Ruby wrote the score.
1: If it's not asking too much,

0: No one's allowed to smoke or tell a dirty joke, and whistling is forbidden.
1: We're not allowed to tell a dirty joke.
0: If chewing gum is chewed, the chewer is pursued, and in the hooskow hidden.
1: If we choose to chew, we'll be pursued.
0: If any form of pleasure is exhibited, report to me and it will be prohibited. I'll put my foot down, so shall it be. This is the land of the free. The last man nearly ruined this place, he didn't know what to do with it. If you think this country's bad off now, just wait till I get through with it. Country's taxes must be fixed, and I know what to do with it. If you think you're paying too much now, just wait till I get through with it. I will not stand for anything that's crooked or unfair. I'm strictly on the up and up, so everyone beware. If anyone's caught taking graft, and I don't get my share, we stand them up against the wall, and up goes the weasel.
1: So everyone beware, it's crooked or unfair.
0: If any man should come between a husband and his bride, we find out which one she prefers by letting her decide. If she prefers the other man, the husband steps outside. We stand him up against the wall and pop!

That was Laws of My Administration from Duck Soup, performed by Groucho Marx, to the music by Burt Kalmar and Harry Ruby. Listening to Groucho, you'd think fixing a broken economy would be easy, but that's implied by the film's name. Duck Soup is early American slang for something that is incredibly easy to do or effortlessly accomplished. It is the equivalent of modern phrases like a piece of cake or a cinch. World War II followed the Great Depression, stirring the nation into a spate of patriotism and much of the world into global carnage. In 1979, director Steven Spielberg, who would later direct the ultra-realistic Saving Private Ryan, created a spoof on war movies that lampooned the genre, titled 1941. Set in the days immediately following the bombing of Pearl Harbor, a panicked Los Angeles believes it is to be the next target. But the plot is far more insidious than just L.A. The Japanese want to destroy the glittery symbol of America, Hollywood. The big-budget film features a big cast, with plenty of Saturday Night Live pioneers who try to defend Tinseltown. John Williams naturally wrote the score.

The infectiously upbeat march from 1941, composed by John Williams. The film is a slapstick spoof of the vastly popular World War II films of prior generations. I'm Edmund Stone. Today, it's part one of Laughs American Style, a light-hearted look back at American history as seen through the eyes of Hollywood comedies and musicals. World War II finally ended in 1945. Once again, a post-war boom helped right the country's economic state, and the 1950s became a time of modern prosperity. The generation, now labeled baby boomers, were born in this era, went to school, learned about cars and cruising, life and love. American Graffiti, the 1973 film by George Lucas, shows us those boomers are brand new high school graduates. It's the last day of summer vacation, 1962, and friends gather at Mel's Diner for one last night of cruising the strip, friendship and laughs before they go their separate ways. The film is packed with rock and roll that epitomizes the era, and this piece, Green Onions, by Booker T. Jones.

a bit of idealized nostalgia from the 60s era rock-infused American Graffiti, made in 1973. The film captures a single night at the end of the summer of 62. The late 50s and early 60s are an often romanticized era filled with cars and drag races, sock hop dances, and diners with car hops who wore roller skates. Was being a teenager ever so easy? No, but in the hands of George Lucas, he makes it feel real. The Cold War, a period of geopolitical tensions between the US and the Soviet Union, lasted for more than 40 years, beginning in 1947 and finally ending with the dissolution of the Soviet Union in 1991. During those long decades, both sides developed weaponry so fearsome it was hoped that it would prevent either of the superpowers from pushing the button. In America, it fostered a time of uncertainty and a tremendous fear of the bomb in the American people. This is the setting for the 1964 dark comedy Dr. Strangelove, or How I Learned to Stop Worrying and Love the Bomb. The film is a brilliant satire featuring an unhinged U.S. Air Force general who orders a first strike nuclear attack on the Soviet Union and the mad scramble to prevent the bombing which would start a nuclear war. At the time of its release, it was very prescient, just following the Cuban Missile Crisis. Composer Laurie Johnson wrote a score that captured the frenetic energy of the film and of the times.

0: music from Dr. Strangelove, or How I Learned to Stop Worrying and Love the Bomb. Made in 1964, during the Cold War, the film is often considered one of the best comedies ever made, as well as one of the greatest movies of all time. In the 1960s, rock and roll, the space race, and civil rights captured our attention and the headlines. The living room war, Vietnam, crept into millions of households through daily television coverage. The horrors of that black and white and eventually color television coverage divided the nation. The 1987 film, Good Morning Vietnam, is loosely based on the very real-world efforts to boost morale of the enlisted troops, bringing Air Force Sergeant Adrian Cronauer and a dose of irreverent humor to the Armed Forces Radio Service. The inimitable Robin Williams portrayed Cronauer, ad-libbing wildly to the delight of audiences. The blend of Williams' outrageous humor with actual events give the film and the war a profoundly human side. Let's start with a taste of the voice that rocked the Mekong Delta, shall we?
1: Good morning, Vietnam! Hey, this is not a test. This is rock and roll. Time to rock it from the Delta to the DMZ. Is that me or does that sound like an Elvis Presley movie? Viva Da Nang. Oh, viva Da Nang. Da Nang me, why don't they get a rope and hang me? Hey, is it a little too early for being that loud? Hey, too late.

0: Some clips from Robin Williams as Adrian Cronauer, along with A Wonderful World, composed by George David Weiss and Bob Teal, and performed there as it was in the film Good Morning Vietnam by Louis Armstrong. The movie about Armed Forces Radio Services talent Adrian Cronauer is based on a true story. Cronauer's radio performances ran from 1965 to 1967. And in a case of truth being at least as strange as fiction, Cronauer's replacement was Pat Sajak, who later hosted the television show Wheel of Fortune. That's it for part one of Laughs American Style. I've had fun with this light-hearted look at American history, as only the movies can do. I hope you have too. Be sure to join me for part two of this salute to America's 250th birthday. We'll have music from comedies that take us from the 50s to the 80s in Back to the Future. We take a look at the feminist movement with 9 to 5 and look at our country today with American Fiction. Until then,
1: sweethearts, good night.
0: 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And don't forget to follow us on your favorite social media. I'm your producer and host, Edmund Stone. Let's do this again soon.
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3: Well, thanks so much for joining us for The Score with Edmund Stone, celebrating 250 years of Americana here at Classical King. I'm David Wall. It's great to be hanging out with you and, of course, the music this Sunday evening. Ahead in about 5 minutes, some music that has gone through test after test and rounds of analysis to determine the year that it was written. Up first, there was a composer who once wrote a piece intended to unite all arts and senses with an opening that he thought would summon all of humanity to the foothills of the Himalayas before uniting them in an act of cataclysmic and cosmic transcendence overseen by none other than the composer himself. Well, we're not going to tempt fate by playing that piece here on Classical King, just in case. Instead, here is the Prelude in C-sharp minor of Alexander Scriabin, performed by Mikhail Pletnev.